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6: 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The nerve. 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Tell them thanks. All right, I'm going to shove things off right now with the third degree. I'm going to play 3 in a row, and you're going to tell me why. You won't lose too many hairs over this one. The third degree starts right now with a double request. What? Okay, here's the deal. Kevin Zickrick from Sioux Falls, South Dakota, came up with the idea for this third degree. Bravo, Kevin! And Michael Shelton from Mount Carmel, Tennessee, listening to Classic Rock 103.5 WIMZ, made a request for this first song. So I'm basically killing 2 birds with 1 heavy metal stone. I'm a multitasking metal master. Here's Y&T kicking off the third degree with Lipstick and Leather on the House of Hair.

0: I love that song. Metal fashion at its finest with Saxon's Denim and Leather, wrapping up the third degree on the HOH. I'm the D in the third degree, Snyder, and I want you to tell me, no, better yet, stand up and tell the class. Sorry, I can't help but do that. What do the last three tunes I played have in common? To refresh your hairspray-soaked brain cells, you just heard Saxon, Pretty Boy Floyd, and Y&T. That's all you're getting. The song titles give it all away. I'm back with the answer and more when the house continues. Don't go nowhere.
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14: Hello, headbangers! Welcome back to the House of Hair. 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And if you didn't put that song title hint together, I demand that you take a good licking from a leather-studded paddle right now. 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Pretty Boy Floyd with leather boys with electric toys. And Saxon with denim and leather. Thank you, Kevin Zickrick, for that great third degree suggestion. 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And while you're delving into the social media arena, head to Facebook and search for the House of Hair with Dee Snider. All right, it's time for some old school hair metal divine with April Wine. This is Roller. Let's roll!

heavy, man. Real heavy. Poison just gave you something to believe in on the House of Hair, but do you really need more than the metal, this show, and me, D. Snyder? I don't think so. And I believe in the power of you maniacs to submit requests that go something like this one from my friend Leslie Alexander in Benton, Kentucky, listening to Rock 98.3 WJLI. D, the reason why I want you to play this song is because you are my friend and you're awesome. This year has been a good year for me. I'm now friends with you and Lita Ford, which is just crazy. It's insane because I listened to both Twisted Sister and Lita when I was little, and still do, and now I feel lucky to call you my friend. I know you think I'm crazy, and you're probably right, but that's cool. I just think you're a great guy, and I love hearing your music on the radio. You know, Leslie, I don't think you're crazy at all. I hear this all the time. When you're real people like me and Lita Ford, you feel a genuine connection with your audience. And when I meet my listeners on the streets, it's like we have an instant bond through this show. It's kind of cool, really. Now, if I can get serious for just a minute, without getting political or religious, you know, with all the craziness going on in this world today, all the horrible acts of violence against average Joes and Janes and their families, just trying to live our lives and have a good time,

0: Yes, metalheads, it's the HOH, damn it. 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I mean, break!
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14: If I were to ask you what makes for a good night's sleep, you'd probably say a dark, quiet room, not too many things on your mind. But every night when you go to get some Z's, how often do you really think about the temperature in your bedroom? Temperature may be one of the most underappreciated factors in sleep. That's according to the Senior Vice President of Research and Scientific Affairs at the National Sleep Foundation. We often hear about lights and screens and stress, but even modest changes in temperature and airflow can influence both how quickly you fall asleep and how deeply you stay asleep. Most experts will recommend a room temperature of 60 to 67 degrees Fahrenheit. You might also experiment with your sheets and what you actually wear to bed. Play around a bit and see what improves your sleep. You might be delightfully surprised. I'm Dr. Sanjay Gupta, helping you live a better life.
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0: Back at it, ready to get the old school metal on. This is the House of Hair. D. Snyder here with you, and you're coming down to the greasy roots of metal with me right now. Nazareth is a hard-rocking Scottish band named after a mention in a song called The Weight by the band. The band. They had a few hits in their native UK in the early 70s, but it wasn't until the release of Hair of the Dog in 1975 that the rest of the world paid attention. The title track of that album has been covered by Guns N' Roses, Warrant, Michael Schenker Group, Brittany Fox, and a bunch more. But you know what? It was Nazareth's cover of the Everly Brothers ballad Love Hurts, which became their first and only top 10 hit and put them on the map. An early adopter of the hard rock cover tune, Nazareth was also unafraid to turn out the over-the-top, balls-out big ballad, which later became required practice for any self-respecting hair metal band if they wanted to get played on the radio. This goes out by request from Michelle Eaton in Thorndale, Texas, who listens to Abilene's rock station Rock 108. Michelle says, D, I want to hear Nazareth Love Hurts. Why? Well, why not? It's badass, and who doesn't like a kick-ass love song that brings you back to that one person from your past? That's all, just a simple request. Well, I do loves me a girl who's romantic and talks dirty. All right, Michelle, here's your request, but remember, there's no crying in metal. This is Nazareth's take on Love Hurts. It's the House of Hairbangers. Respect thy elders.

0: We're slamming through another hour of pure rock and roll on the House of Hair. This is the House of Hair.
1: You must think of this as a trip, a sort of voyage of discovery. On the way, we'll find out many fascinating things about you. And in the end, you will no longer be disturbed or troubled.

0: And I ain't talking about the Housewives of Beverly Hills. That was the one and only Rat on the House of Hair, a band that made it in the glam scene of the Sunset Strip, which just so happens to be adjacent to the bling scene of Beverly Hills. That was The Morning After, which surprisingly has never been licensed for the pill of the same name. Go figure. This is Dee Snider, and I've got another full hour of 100% certifiable grade A metal when the HOH continues, and it starts with a double shot from AC/DC. 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
7: There are lots of things you can measure to get an idea of how healthy you are at any given moment. Temperature, heart rate, blood pressure, just to name a few. But how about how healthy you will be and how long you're likely to live? According to a new study out of the University at Buffalo, two simple strength tests are pretty accurate at predicting longevity in older women. One is hand grip strength, and the other is how quickly people can stand up from a seated position without using their arms. By the way, I remember interviewing former President Jimmy Carter when he was quite old and being really impressed how he just popped out of the chair without using his arms. Not a lot of older people can actually do that. But I think the message here is that maintaining strength as you age is going to help you perform everyday activities, but also help you avoid injury and stay independent. I'm Dr. Sanjay Gupta, helping you live a better life.
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10: House.
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13: It's Dee Snider in the house.
0: It's that time of year again, headbangers. The sun's out. The windows are open. The barbecues are lit. The cold ones are cracked. The kids are screaming for s'mores and the radios are cranked. The entire neighborhood's getting to share in your love of the metal. What a giver you are. This is Dee Snider and you are dialed into old school heavy metal's finest hours, the House of Hair. Coming up, I've got Iron Maiden, UFO, Guns N' Roses, and a whole bunch more. But right now, I'm kicking this bad boy off with a request for some AC/DC. Casey Carpenter sent this in from China Springs, Texas. Casey says, D, I want to hear some AC/DC because I love rock and roll and I'm a big fan of yours. See how easy it is? You submit a request to houseofhaironline.com. Tell me what you love, hopefully with a little love for me too. I'm just so desperate for attention. Now loosen up those neck muscles because you're in the HOH with AC/DC's Thunderstruck. Hits.

0: Holy crap! When's the last time you were jamming out to AC/DC's Heat Seeker? Probably the last time the HOH played it. This is Dee Snider, and you are neck deep in the Aquanet used guitar strings and wadded up spandex. 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
0: Welcome back to the House of Hair, where it's nothing but full throttle, old school, heavy, freaking metal. I'm Dee, you're welcome, Snider. And in the last set, you heard Thunderstruck, which reminded me of a band from England called Thunder. You know how I love digging up the old school metal that you're never going to hear anywhere else, so I couldn't contain myself. So revel in the rare hair, my minions. Here's Thunder with Dirty Love on the

classic Van Halen right there on the House of Hair. I'm the Insider. Let's keep this classic glam jam cruising down the Sunset Strip as we head from the Whiskey on up to the Roxy for some warrant and a taste of some sweet cherry pie. Yummy!

0: album that also features Slow and Easy and Spit It Out. That was Slide It In.
1: 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Choking your chicken?
0: You're in the HOH. Isn't these Diner more old school metal, more requests, and more me are on the way. 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
8: 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That can lead to stiffness, muscle loss, even reduced coordination. Certified strength and conditioning coach Dana Santos told us, recovery is about choosing the right kind of movement at the right time. 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I'm Dr. Sanjay Gupta, helping you live a better life.
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0: How's it hanging, metalheads? Or should I say, how's it banging? This is Dee Snider, and when it comes to listening to the HOH, you kooks come at me from all over this great country of ours. I love playing your requests, and my producer, who puts together the playlist each week for this show, loves it too, because it makes her job a lot easier. Now, Rolando Rodriguez in Corpus Christi, Texas, listening to Classic Rock 104.5 KPUS, sent this in. D, I know you tell us if it ain't metal, it's crap, but I have to admit that I do like to hear some rap every now and then. What can I say? I love a good crap. My metal friends make fun of me, but I always reassure them that my first love will always be metal, especially hair metal. So if I haven't offended you too much, I was hoping you could feed me some metal like you do so well and play me some Dokken. P.S. If it ain't metal, it's crap, and that includes rap. Woo! For a second there, I thought I had actually gotten a request for some crap. I mean, rap. This is the House of Hair, people, where you can count on me to keep it completely crap rap free. But to be honest, I do understand the appeal of some rap. When grunge came in and the fire went out of metal, some people found that fire in rap. I'm just saying, but I ain't playing no rap. Let's get rocking with Dokken, and speaking of fire, we're going into the fire on the House of Hair. Hellfire!

0: old school with UFO, Guns N' Roses, and Dokken. You're in the house of hair headbangers. D. Snyder here. I'm about to turn the lights out for the week, but that don't mean we're going out like turkeys. We're soaring like eagles, if you dare. Stick around.
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2: 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And Doug.
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11: There are lots of things you can measure to get an idea of how healthy you are at any given moment. Temperature, heart rate, blood pressure, just to name a few. But how about how healthy you will be and how long you're likely to live? According to a new study out of the University of Buffalo, two simple strength tests are pretty accurate at predicting longevity in older women. One is hand grip strength, and the other is how quickly people can stand up from a seated position without using their arms. By the way, I remember interviewing former President Jimmy Carter when he was quite old and being really impressed how he just popped out of the chair without using his arms. Not a lot of older people can actually do that. But I think the message here is that maintaining strength as you age is going to help you perform everyday activities, but also help you avoid injury and stay independent. I'm Dr. Sanjay Gupta, helping you live a better life.
12: Good idea. And happy 50th.
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14: The house.
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14: It's the House of Hair.
0: Even something as awesome as the House of Hair has got to come to an end. The House of Hair is engineered by Metal Mick McCabe, produced by Dwight Yoakam Coleman. And the executive producer is Pam, the OG metal chick, Edwards. This is D. Snyder, and I'm closing the security gate and letting the Rottweilers loose. I'll see you back here in 7. Same metal time, same metal station. While we're apart, let these words guide you through each and every day. If it ain't metal, it's crap! Here's some Iron Maiden.

0: Life with Dr. Sanjay Gupta.
1: They say consistency is key, but sometimes you just got to switch it up. A new study out of Harvard School of Public Health found that varying your exercise routine could add years to your life. What exercise someone did didn't matter much. What did matter was that all the exercises together worked all the muscle groups in their body. Now, an added benefit to changing things up is it can help you push through the plateau effect. That's when your body gets so efficient at doing something that you actually stop getting better at it. And we know from previous research that specializing in any one sport at a young age can make someone actually more prone to injury. And as experts we talk to point out, even elite athletes switch up things with their workouts, making sure to target strength, cardio, flexibility, balance, and doing that every single week. I'm Dr. Sanjay Gupta, helping you live a better life.
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1: Put on your platform boots, dig your heels in, and brace yourself. An old school heavy metal bomb is about to go boom. This is your twisted host, D. Snyder, and I'm going big this week with AC/DC, Whitesnake, Def Leppard, and more. All right, you're in the house of old school metal, and home is where the head bangs. Yes, it is, my metal brothers and sisters. Yes, it is. It's time to get in, sit down, shut up, and start banging. This is the House of Hair. This week's show is coming to you direct from the Twisted Sister jet airliner, SMF Force One. Don't worry, I'm not going to play any Steve Miller. I'm looking out at the wings of this fantastic plane, and I'm starting to think of Winger. Get it? Wings, Winger? Oh, forget it.

Ed with Aerosmith on the House of Hair, because I'm heading to the other side of the world. Get it? D-Side here, and I'm flying high and feeling fine, and it's high time I played something from the HOH request pile. This came in from Mark Francis in Vancouver, Washington, about his request. He says, D, this song flat out rocks. Jakey Lee was at his peak. The band ended way too soon. They were no Twisted Sister, but hey, who is? Mark, you sweet talker, you. Slipping in a little flattery to get your request played. It totally worked. Here's Badlands Dreams in the Dark from Mark. Hey, that rhymes. On the House of Hair. Turn it up!

0: Slipping some bad medicine in your drink from Bill Cosby. I mean, Bon Jovi, it's the H-O-H. D. Snyder here. It's balls out with the request of the week when I get back. Don't go nowheres. This is D. Snyder, and while you know me as a rock star, radio personality, and maybe even an actor, I'm also a published author. What? You heard me, and at this moment, I have four very different books available. There's my memoirs, Shut Up and Give Me the Mic, the graphic novel on my journey to Washington, D.C. to fight censorship in the 80s called He's Not Gonna Take It, my novel Frats on Suburban Gang Violence in the 70s, and, are you ready? A children's book called We're Not Gonna Take It, about bratty little kids who won't do what they're told, like eat their veggies and stuff. I bratty kid you not. So is it a time you discover D. Snyder, the author? Come on! I'm offering a money-back guarantee. If you buy my books and aren't completely satisfied, I'll personally refund your money. Of course, you have to find me, but I'll give you back your money. Why are you laughing? I'm around. So pick up a copy of Shut Up and Give Me the Mic, He's Not Gonna Take It, Frats, or We're Not Gonna Take It, or maybe all four, and discover an exciting new writing talent, moi. And remember, I wanna write!
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9: If I were to ask you what makes for a good night's sleep, you'd probably say a dark, quiet room, not too many things on your mind. But every night when you go to get some Z's, how often do you really think about the temperature in your bedroom? Temperature may be one of the most underappreciated factors in sleep. That's according to the Senior Vice President of Research and Scientific Affairs at the National Sleep Foundation. We often hear about lights and screens and stress, but even modest changes in temperature and airflow can influence both how quickly you fall asleep and how deeply

0: Better Life with Dr. Sanjay Gupta.
1: I don't know about you, but my social media feeds are flooded with lotions and potions and gadgets, all promising to unlock different components of longevity. But if you log off, take a step back from all the hype, you'll find that the actual keys to a longer, healthier life are hiding in plain sight. There are four of them. Number one, nutrition. The Mediterranean diet really is the gold standard. Number two, exercise. You should be getting 150 minutes of moderate intensity exercise or 75 minutes of vigorous intensity exercise every week, plus strength training and stretching. Number three, sleep. Sleep is when your body and your brain repair themselves. You should be getting 7 to 9 hours a night. And finally, number four often gets forgotten, socialization. It's not a bonus. It's a necessity for a healthy life, finding a sense of community, purpose, and belonging. I'm Dr. Sanjay Gupta, helping you live a better life.
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7: Gather around, my minions of metal. The house is back. I'm Dee Snider, and here we are again with my official request of the week. My request of the week came in from a fellow biker, Jeff, in Rapid City, South Dakota, listening to 100.3 The Fox. Here it is. What's up, D? Back in the 80s, a bunch of us heathens were hanging out when you came on as a guest on some talk show. Maybe the Phil Donahue show, it's hard to say. What I do remember is you had a bunch of people in the audience pissed off, disgusted, and shaking their heads with disapproval with your outrageous appearance and rock and roll behavior. It was glorious. Jar your memory? Anyhow, good to see you're still rocking, and it's always great to see you at the Sturgis Rally. If you're back in the area, look us up. We'll give you the Black Hills Tour scooter style. For now, will you crank out Accepts Balls to the Wall for the gang? And hey, D, fire it up. First off, Jeff, people being pissed off, disgusted, and shaking their heads with disapproval at my outrageous appearance and rock and roll behavior was pretty much a daily event for me back then. It's tough to remember any one particular instance. Second, Sturgis is one of the highlights of my year when I make it out. I've been to Rapid City and Sturgis like 9 times. Unfortunately, this year ain't one. I hope you were at the legendary Buffalo Chip Campground in Sturgis when I crushed it in concert. We had a hell of a time. Now let me deliver the goods for Jeff and his crew on the House of Hair.

ask the question, how much love can you handle? Well, when it's love from the Metal Maiden's Vixen, the answer is always more, more, more. I'm decided to let you know you do not have to suck up to me to get your request played. Though it definitely doesn't hurt. All you gotta do is submit a request that kicks ass, like Victor from Victorville, California did. Victor from Victorville? The king of Victorville is listening to 106.5 The Fox and wants to hear some Ozzy. He succinctly says, D, you freaking rock. No said. Short, to the point, and he totally kissed up. And in full disclosure, he used a different F word in his description of how I rock. A more accurate one, actually. All right, Victor, this goes out to you and all your disciples in the high desert of Southern California. This is Shot in the Dark from Ozzy on the House of Hair. It's banging time!

0: You're rocking. Rock and roll the way it was meant to be. On the House of Hair.
1: Well, aren't we fierce? Guards, castrate him.

0: 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So bear with me for a minute while I do my crunches. Don't worry, it won't take long. I do 8-minute abs on fast forward. But I'm coming back with something as hard as my abs, and it's rare and from the HOH vaults. So stay around.
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7: Staying active every day will go a long way towards helping you live a happy, healthy, and pain-free life. And there's perhaps no movement more fundamental than walking. It reinforces the alignment, stability, and coordinated muscle activation that supports how your body moves, whether you're doing strenuous exercise or simply going about your daily life. This is according to Dana Santis, a strength and conditioning specialist. Even though you walk every day, Dana does say you can make small adjustments to immediately improve your walking mechanics. So, keep your rib cage stacked over your pelvis. 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Allow your arms to swing naturally in coordination with your legs. Keep your gaze forward, your jaw relaxed, and then just breathe in through your nose and out through your mouth. I'm Dr. Sanjay Gupta, helping you live a better life.
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10: 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This is the House of Hair.
0: You better be ready for some serious headbanging, my friends, because you just stumbled your way into the House of Hair. No, I didn't shove you through the door. I'm Dee Snider, and this slice of rare hair comes from Judas Priest's Screaming for Vengeance album, released in 1982. Let's see, lyrics with the words leash, pain, pleasure, suffer, lover. Sounds like somebody needs a safe word, Rob. Out of the House of Hair metal vault, here's pain and pleasure on the House of Hair. Now, lick my shoe!

0: 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Isn't these Diner more old school metal, more requests, and more me are on the way. 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
8: There are lots of things you can measure to get an idea of how healthy you are at any given moment. Temperature, heart rate, blood pressure, just to name a few. But how about how healthy you will be and how long you're likely to live? According to a new study out of the University at Buffalo, two simple strength tests are pretty accurate at predicting longevity in older women. One is hand grip strength, and the other is how quickly people can stand up from a seated position without using their arms. By the way, I remember interviewing former President Jimmy Carter when he was quite old and being really impressed how he just popped out of the chair without using his arms. Not a lot of older people can actually do that. But I think the message here is that maintaining strength as you age is going to help you perform everyday activities, but also help you avoid injury and stay independent. I'm Dr. Sanjay Gupta, helping you live a better life.
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0: I knew you were good people. D's side of here, and the House of Hair is back. And not only that, it's not even halfway over. That's right. 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The nerve. So write your station a love letter or email or something and tell them thanks. All right, I'm going to shove things off right now with the third degree. I'm going to play 3 in a row, and you're going to tell me why. You won't lose too many hairs over this one. The third degree starts right now with a double request. What? Okay, here's the deal. Kevin Zickrick from Sioux Falls, South Dakota, came up with the idea for this third degree. Bravo, Kevin! And Michael Shelton from Mount Carmel, Tennessee, listening to Classic Rock 103.5 WIMZ, made a request for this first song. So I'm basically killing 2 birds with 1 heavy metal stone. I'm a multitasking metal master. Here's Y&T kicking off the third degree with Lipstick and Leather on the House of Hair. Crank it the hell up!

0: I love that song. Metal fashion at its finest with Saxon's Denim and Leather, wrapping up the third degree on the HOH. I'm the D in the third degree, Snyder, and I want you to tell me, no, better yet, stand up and tell the class. Sorry, I can't help but do that. What do the last three tunes I played have in common? To refresh your hairspray-soaked brain cells, you just heard Saxon, Pretty Boy Floyd, and Y&T. That's all you're getting. The song titles give it all away. I'm back with the answer and more when the house continues. Don't go nowhere.
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0: Hello, headbangers. Welcome back to the House of Hair. Dee Snyder here. And if you didn't put that song title hint together, I demand that you take a good licking from a leather-studded paddle right now. The answer to the third degree is, survey says, leather. Y&T with lipstick and leather, Pretty Boy Floyd with leather boys with electric toys, and Saxon with denim and leather. Thank you, Kevin Zickrick, for that great third degree suggestion. If the rest of you have one, submit it at houseofhaironline.com. And while you're delving into the social media arena, head to Facebook and search for the House of Hair with Dee Snyder. All right. It's time for some old-school hair metal divine with April Wine. This is Roller. Let's roll!

TV, preaching about the promised lands. He tells me believing Jesus steals the money from my hands.

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Real heavy. Poison just gave you something to believe in on the House of Hair, but do you really need more than the metal, this show and me, D. Snyder? I don't think so. And I believe in the power of you maniacs to submit requests that go something like this one from my friend Leslie Alexander in Benton, Kentucky, listening to Rock 98.3 WJLI. D, the reason why I want you to play this song is because you are my friend and you're awesome. This year has been a good year for me. I'm now friends with you and Lita Ford, which is just crazy. It's insane because I listened to both Twisted Sister and Lita when I was little, and still do, and now I feel lucky to call you my friend. I know you think I'm crazy, and you're probably right, but that's cool. I just think you're a great guy, and I love hearing your music on the radio. You know, Leslie, I don't think you're crazy at all. I hear this all the time. When you're real people like me and Lita Ford, you feel a genuine connection with your audience. And when I meet my listeners on the streets, it's like we have an instant bond through this show. It's kind of cool, really. Now, if I can get serious for just a minute, without getting political or religious, you know, with all the craziness going on in this world today, all the horrible acts of violence against average Joes and Janes and their families, just trying to live our lives and have a good time, I think we need this song now more than ever.

0: Shout It Out Loud from KISS, metalheads. It's the HOH, damn it. This is your twisted host, E. Snyder. 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I mean break.
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11: How often do you stop to wonder whether you should share something that's revealing, maybe even embarrassing, with a partner, a friend, or even your boss? In her new book called Revealing, The Underrated Power of Oversharing, behavioral scientist Leslie John says doing just that can help you deepen relationships that are vital to your life. We need people to trust us in order to get things like love, friendship, and career success. That's what she told us. When you make yourself vulnerable by revealing something sensitive, it does make other people trust you. In turn, when you ask someone to reveal something about themselves, showing that interest will generally lead someone to like you more. Why? Because people like to be asked about themselves, she says. It also signals that they are discriminating and choosy, but in a good way. I'm Dr. Sanjay Gupta, helping you live a better life.
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0: Back at it and ready to get the old school metal on. This is the House of Hair. Dee Snyder here with you, and you're coming down to the greasy roots of metal with me right now. Nazareth is a hard-rocking Scottish band named after a mention in a song called The Weight by the band. The band. They had a few hits in their native UK in the early 70s, but it wasn't until the release of Hair of the Dog in 1975 that the rest of the world paid attention. The title track of that album has been covered by Guns N' Roses, Warrant, Michael Schenker Group, Brittany Fox, and a bunch more. But you know what? It was Nazareth's cover of the Everly Brothers ballad Love Hurts, which became their first and only top 10 hit and put them on the map. An early adopter of the hard rock cover tune, Nazareth was also unafraid to turn out the over-the-top, balls-out big ballad, which later became required practice for any self-respecting hair metal band if they wanted to get played on the radio. This goes out by request from Michelle Eaton in Thorndale, Texas, who listens to Abilene's rock station Rock 108. Michelle says, "Dee, I want to hear Nazareth Love Hurts. Why? Well, why not? It's badass, and who doesn't like a kick-ass love song that brings you back to that one person from your past? That's all, just a simple request. Well, I do love to be a girl who's romantic and talks dirty. All right, Michelle, here's your request, but remember, There's no crying in metal. This is Nazareth's take on Love Hurts. It's the House of Hairbangers. Respect thy elders.

0: We're slamming through another hour of pure rock and roll on the House of Hair. This is the House of Hair.
1: You must think of this as a trip, a sort of voyage of discovery. On the way, we'll find out many fascinating things about you. And in the end, you will no longer be disturbed or troubled.

0: Said I ain't talking about the Housewives of Beverly Hills. That was the one and only Rat on the House of Hair, a band that made it in the glam scene of the Sunset Strip, which just so happens to be adjacent to the bling scene of Beverly Hills. That was The Morning After, which surprisingly has never been licensed for the pill of the same name. Go figure. This is Dee Snider, and I've got another full hour of 100% certifiable grade A metal when the HOH continues, and it starts with a double shot from AC/DC. 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
7: A better life with Dr. Sanjay Gupta.
8: They say consistency is key, but sometimes you just gotta switch it up. A new study out of Harvard School of Public Health found that varying your exercise routine could add years to your life. What exercise someone did didn't matter much. What did matter was that all the exercises together worked all the muscle groups in their body. Now, an added benefit to changing things up is it can help you push through the plateau effect. That's when your body gets so efficient at doing something that you actually stop getting better at it. And we know from previous research that specializing in any one sport at a young age can make someone actually more prone to injury. And as experts we talk to point out, even elite athletes switch up things with their workouts, making sure to target strength, cardio, flexibility, balance, and doing that every single week. I'm Dr. Sanjay Gupta, helping you live a better life.
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20: It's Dee Snider in the house.
0: It's that time of year again, headbangers. The sun's out. The windows are open. The barbecues are lit. The cold ones are cracked. The kids are screaming for s'mores and the radios are cranked. The entire neighborhood's getting to sharing your love of the metal. What a giver you are. This is Dee Snider, and you are dialed into old school heavy metal's finest hours, the House of Hair. Coming up, I've got Iron Maiden, UFO, Guns N' Roses, and a whole bunch more. But right now, I'm kicking this bad boy off with a request for some AC/DC. Casey Carpenter sent this in from China Springs, Texas. Casey says, D, I want to hear some AC/DC because I love rock and roll, and I'm a big fan of yours. See how easy it is? You submit a request to houseofhaironline.com. Tell me what you love, hopefully with a little love for me, too. I'm just so desperate for attention. Now loosen up those neck muscles because you're in the HOH with AC/DC's Thunderstruck.

0: Holy crap! When's the last time you were jamming out to AC/DC's Heat Seeker? 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
0: Welcome back to the House of Hair, where it's nothing but full throttle, old school, heavy, freaking metal. I'm Dee, you're welcome, Snider. And in the last set, you heard Thunderstruck, which reminded me of a band from England called Thunder. You know how I love digging up the old school metal that you're never going to hear anywhere else, so I couldn't contain myself. So revel in the rare hair, my minions. Here's Thunder with Dirty Love on the

classic Van Halen right there on the House of Hair. I'm the Cider. Let's keep this classic glam jam cruising down the Sunset Strip as we head from the Whiskey on up to the Roxy for some warrant and a taste of some sweet cherry pie. Yummy!

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8: How's it hanging, metalheads? Or should I say, how's it banging? This is Dee Snider, and when it comes to listening to the HOH, you kooks come at me from all over this great country of ours. I love playing your requests, and my producer, who puts together the playlist each week for this show, loves it too, because it makes her job a lot easier. 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Dee, I know you tell us if it ain't metal, it's crap, but I have to admit that I do like to hear some rap every now and then. What can I say? I love a good crap. My metal friends make fun of me, but I always reassure them that my first love will always be metal, especially hair metal. So if I haven't offended you too much, I was hoping you could feed me some metal like you do so well and play me some Dokken. P.S. If it ain't metal, it's crap, and that includes rap. Woo! For a second there, I thought I had actually gotten a request for some crap. I mean, rap. This is the House of Hair, people, where you can count on me to keep it completely crap rap free. But to be honest, I do understand the appeal of some rap. When grunge came in and the fire went out of metal, some people found that fire in rap. I'm just saying. But I ain't playing no rap. Let's get rocking with Dokken. And speaking of fire, we're going into the fire on the House of Hair. Hell, fire it up!

0: old school with UFO, Guns N' Roses, and Dokken'. You're in the house of hair headbangers. D. Snyder here. I'm about to turn the lights out for the week, but that don't mean we're going out like turkeys. We're soaring like eagles, if you dare. Stick around.
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14: The house.
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14: It's the House of Hair.
0: Even something as awesome as the House of Hair has got to come to an end. The House of Hair is engineered by Metal Mick McCabe, produced by Dwight Yoakam Coleman, and the executive producer is Pam, the OG metal chick, Edwards. This is D. Snyder, and I'm closing the security gate and letting the Rottweilers loose. I'll see you back here in 7. Same metal time, same metal station. While we're apart, let these words guide you through each and every day. If it ain't metal, it's crap! Here's some Iron Maiden to send you off righteously. See ya!

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1: If I were to ask you what makes for a good night's sleep, you'd probably say a dark, quiet room, not too many things on your mind. But every night when you go to get some Z's, how often do you really think about the temperature in your bedroom? Temperature may be one of the most underappreciated factors in sleep. That's according to the Senior Vice President of Research and Scientific Affairs at the National Sleep Foundation. We often hear about lights and screens and stress, but even modest changes in temperature and airflow can influence both how quickly you fall asleep and how deeply you stay asleep. Most experts will recommend a room temperature of 60 to 67 degrees Fahrenheit. You might also experiment with your sheets and what you actually wear to bed. Play around a bit and see what improves your sleep. You might be delightfully surprised. I'm Dr. Sanjay Gupta, helping you live a better life.
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I said, do

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1: This is Inside. Inside is a presentation of the Public Affairs Department of Cumulus Broadcasting. I'm your host, Jim Russell. And our guest in the studio today is somebody I've handpicked because you just seem to have enough knowledge to be able to explain to the folks what data centers are all about and not have any partiality one way or the other. You're just going to be giving out the information, letting people know and make their own decision in regards to what they think the future of our tech world is, because data centers are the future. And it doesn't look to me like any community is at a loss for considering bringing in a data center, correct?
2: A lot of benefits to bringing in a data center. The city is bringing in people. They're bringing in other businesses. People don't realize how many businesses in town have already signed up. Everything from maybe a company that provides sheetrock, provides electricians. They've already signed up and they're bringing in new businesses, like makes electrical switches. And they're going to be making components for it. People don't realize it.
1: It's going to have a big effect on our economy. Ladies and gentlemen, this is Bill Staton. And Bill and I go back.
2: What was I, about 14, 15?
1: Yeah.
2: And I'd come up to Robert Woodson, Lincoln Mercury, and eat the free hot dogs.
1: And showed me these really neat acrylic keychains that I just appreciated his effort. That's just being a big fan. And he had the horseshoe was on there and the whole bit. Since then, you've grown quite wise.
2: Yeah, I got my first computer when I was 12. I was probably one of the first ones in Burke with a computer.
1: Mm-hmm.
2: And it was a Radio Shack Model 1. 1979, we were in Chicago, and my parents said, well, let's give you a little bit of money. We'll buy the computer from you. And I sat there the entire summer, 12 years old, didn't go out and play, just learned programming. And by the end of the summer, I knew any programming that was available. The last thing I've done in a data center, I was operations analyst in a data center for Fleming Companies, the second largest wholesale food distribution in the country. That's where I learned a lot of how a data center works. I handled the installs. So when you get into the complexities of current data centers, people don't realize how the technology has changed. And they use these examples of other states, other data centers, that's old technology. They go back to something that's built in 2011 and look at its water usage, and they go, oh, that's what our local data center is going to use, that water. That's from 2011, completely different cooling methods.
1: Right, and that's a long time since the beginning of the data center.
2: Yeah, and the way I look at it is, I have my smartphone, and in my drawer, I've got a flip phone.
1: Mm-hmm.
2: In my garage, I got a Motorola bag phone.
1: And in the kitchen wall, we have our cord phone.
2: A 50-foot coil cable so we could drag that home phone all over the house. But you look at it and you go, okay, that's a phone. No, that's what people are saying with, that's a data center.
1: Mm-hmm.
2: They're looking at old technology, just like I would look at those three phones and go, well, that's a phone.
1: Mm-hmm.
2: Well, no.
1: No.
2: No, there's a lot of improvements, and especially the cooling. People are worried about the water.
1: All right, explain the cooling in this current time.
2: Well, around here, because of the water issue, I haven't heard of one in the several county area that uses the old evaporative cooling that would possibly use millions of gallons of water a day.
1: But how does it not?
2: It's a closed-loop system where the water circulates within it, just like a car radiator. And getting a little complex, people say, well, even closed loop uses water. There's a secondary loop that in some of the older data centers used evaporative cooling. Here, the secondary loop is air cooled. So that doesn't use any water either.
1: Takes care of itself.
2: Yeah. In fact, they're probably going to move. Now, this is probably the new chips that are coming out later this year. Our local data center isn't going to open its first building till 2028. The latest chips require direct-to-chip cooling. And direct-to-chip cooling is a liquid that's not water because it has to flow directly over the chips. So it won't use any water. In Texas, I think the figure was about 60% of the newer data centers aren't going to be using cooling that requires a lot of water. You've got some in locations that have a lot of water available, and they're still using it. But again, when the new chips come out, if they upgrade and use the new chips, then they won't be using water. The data center in Wilbarger County, there's several cooling methods. Some of them are proprietary, but there's a base cooling method as far as a label. And the base cooling would be evaporative, closed loop, direct to chip. That's the one where it flows directly over the chip.
1: Right.
2: and then advanced air cooling. And the data center in Wilberger County, the Google data center, is going to use no water. It's strictly advanced air cooling.
1: All right. Now he's given his view of what it's going to take to run the data center. And if you have an opposing view, you're welcome to contact us at 4302 Caulfield Road, Wichita Falls, Texas, 76308, me specifically, and I will contact you and we'll have a program for you to give us your opinion about the data center. But right now we're talking to Bill Staton, who has a lot of data center experience, and we've been talking about water usage. It's an amazing thing, folks. Data centers have been constantly adapting to meet the needs of the community as much as possible throughout a couple of decades now, and these new data centers are the adaptation of everything they've learned. So the one we're going to get, it's not even going to be completed until like
2: 2028 is the first building.
1: How much more are they going to learn in that couple of years? We're going to find out. But I don't think the water situation is that detrimental. But what everybody's talking about is how much electricity data centers use. And does it immediately affect the population in and around those data centers?
2: It depends on the area. And that's what people don't compare properly. They look at other states. And other states don't have the deregulated grid that we have. So in other states, you might have a monopoly. They don't have SB6 that was signed last year. One of the things that it requires is the data center to pay for its own infrastructure to connect to the grid, like substations, any of the direct connections. But Texas is number one in wind and number two in solar, and flips back and forth between California in battery storage. And that's one of the reasons our electricity has been going up over the years, especially around here. It requires dual infrastructure for wind energy. So you have wind energy, and I watch the ERCOT app. You can see real-time energy usage, what the mix is. At night, wind is as low as 2.5%, and I've seen it as high as over 50%. So what happens with that 2.5%? You have to maintain dual sources. So you have wind. And they say, well, that's free. Well, when it drops, you have to go ahead and have the infrastructure to crank up natural gas. And the reason they need the other infrastructure is they can dial up natural gas or any of the other sources slowly into the system. Well, you have wind and you have a spike and then you have a dip. That is what requires the extra infrastructure.
1: Talk about it from a different source, solar.
2: You have to have it daytime. And they are increasing solar, like the data center in Wilberger. It is going up around Oklahoma Union, and they already have a lot of the infrastructure as far as electrical. Oklahoma Union plant shut down. So they're going to be using wind and solar to power it. Right now in this area, here's the deal with wind. We actually have 40% of the energy available we don't use. They overbuilt the infrastructure back 15 years ago, expecting to get businesses. Nothing to do with data centers. They were already expecting it.
1: So why are the bills so high?
2: Well, look at what they had to build. They went ahead and had to build the infrastructure for it. T. Boone Pickens in the 2000s was going to just plaster the panhandle with wind. And then he found out it can't travel on the current infrastructure. So it would need an entirely new grid system to run. And that's what we've been building.
1: Every plan has to have a backup because the data centers have to keep running.
2: Yeah.
1: No matter what happens. Yeah. What are the data centers doing?
2: The only way to avoid any information from a data center AI is to curl up under your bed in the dark, because even the grid is using AI to optimize it. As far as when the wind drops, needing to shift over to another power source. If you look at the pricing of electricity throughout the day, the price raises and drops depending on where it's coming from and the cost of that certain generation. Like, now with the infrastructure built, as the wind blows really hard, you get cheaper energy. But we don't have the infrastructure to carry it, so we can't use it. So what they do is, you know, whenever you look out and you see the wind generators and they're not moving and you look and go, oh, they must be broke. No, they're producing too much energy. They have to throttle them back because they don't have anywhere to go. And what the data centers will do, and part of SB6, is it requires data centers to have a certain amount of battery storage. Our local data center, they don't have to throttle back wind generators. They can absorb that energy while it's cheap and store it in their batteries. And even if there is grid stress, they can reverse that and feed it into the system. So we wouldn't have the brownouts around. It actually stabilizes our electric grid. It improves it.
1: Is a data center the brain for the entire computer network?
2: pretty much everything you do, every movement you make, AI is involved in. And it's way beyond that, like medical. AI is possibly going to cut down the usage for medical, as far as research and development, from 10 to 12 years down to 16 to 24 months to develop a new drug. Now, that cuts off hundreds of millions up to possibly $1 billion in the cost of the life-saving drug. You have one data center, and it could be doing that, and it could also be banking for the military, having the multiple customers. The local data center, it's a campus, and why it would employ more people is because it could have multiple companies in it. It deals with a vast amount of companies instead of just one company.
1: Do you have to have people there to monitor?
2: Yes. There's monitors, there's programmers, analysts, everything down to security guards. And right now, Skybox is already working with Midwestern, Vernon Regional, and the Career Education Center to get people trained so they can work on the technical. Midwestern has computer programming. Vernon Regional is going to be doing a lot of the trades. And they're even going to be working with have you ever been to the CEC, the Career Education Center?
1: Sure.
2: They do a lot of computer work, too.
1: What other arguments are you hearing about data centers besides water and electricity?
2: The local housing issue. Our city council went to Abilene to proactively get ready for that. It had a fast build time, and people just showed up. It was just a massive, like 5,000 people showing up in a city to build something and have it built within 2 years. Ours, they're creating zoning and going to create camps for buildings within 6 months after it ends. They have to remove those buildings and restore the land.
1: But people do travel around, and they do have their own home on wheels, just stay in the recreational vehicle parks.
2: Well, I looked up the amount of unemployed in Wichita Falls, and they're going to need 2,000 people for this data center, skilled tradespeople. As of February, there were 2,762 unemployed people, and just an estimate that AI could do was about 500 might be qualified for trade positions to build the data center. We don't have the work pool for it. They might actually get 10 for every 100 that they interviewed. So when people say, oh, they're not hiring local, they're going to try. It's a top priority, but they have to be qualified.
1: Yes. So the data centers are not without protest. There's going to be some people that will argue till they turn blue in the face that this is not for us. And it's amazing how much you know. There's a lot of negativity that goes into anything brand new because people are just naturally, they don't want anything to change.
2: That's another big thing they bring up. They take our land. If you look, every data center in the entire country takes up about 250,000 acres of land. They can put it on land that I looked it up. I'm not a farmer, called brownfield and marginal, which they don't even farm.
1: They're not putting data centers in our national parks.
2: A big benefit is using AI in farming can cut 20 to 50% out of water usage. It allows them to reduce pesticides 30 to 90%.
1: Wow.
2: Fertilizers, 20 to 60, and crop yields, they can increase them by 10 to 30%.
1: People that don't know trying to argue with people that do know. Don't think you know enough? There's plenty of places for you to find out. Just offering our version of it. It's called Insight, a presentation of the Public Affairs Department of Cumulus Broadcasting. I'm your host, Jim Russell. Have a great day.
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1: A Better Life with Dr. Sanjay Gupta.
2: Should you still work out when you're injured, or should you take it easy? 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That can lead to stiffness, muscle loss, even reduced coordination. Certified strength and conditioning coach Dana Santis told us, recovery is about choosing the right kind of movement at the right time. 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I'm Dr. Sanjay Gupta, helping you live a better life.
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9: Well, good morning, everyone. How are you all doing today? Those of you that are in the know here at our church, we're very, very busy with so many things this summer, and the fall is going to even be busier, so we're excited about what's coming this fall. We wrapped up a really short mini-series last week on the dangers of cultural Christianity. And one of the reasons we wanted to teach on that is because of where we're moving for our fall. Jesus said that we are to pray to the Lord of the harvest to send out workers into the field. It's not that there's not a lot of availability within the harvest area of the kingdom. It's that we need workers to be sent out into the fields to reap the harvest. Starting August the 2nd, we're inviting all of our church to join together in 40 days of prayer and fasting. We know that there are many, many people in our own area here in North Texas who do not know the gospel of Jesus Christ. We are very well aware that there are many here in the South who are, in a sense, deceived in believing they are in Christ just because they believe in God. Or maybe it's just something we do culturally except here in the South. But they are not born-again believers in Christ. And so we wanted to cover that the last few weeks to make you aware of what we all are facing and challenged with in this time, especially in our location here in the southern part of the United States. But one of the greatest challenges we face here in the South is to share the gospel with people who think they're already right because they believe that God exists. But for the next few weeks, guys, we're going to be learning together what Scripture teaches about prayer and fasting. I need to make one quick announcement, and then we'll get into that. As soon as our Grit Camp for Men is over, we're going to be starting a new life group on August the 5th, Wednesday night, called Bows and Bibles. And so it's going to be a men's life group that we gather together. We're going to shoot bows in our archery range out here behind our church, the covered archery range that we are building and preparing. And so we want to get this completed. So Thursday of this week, 8 o'clock on Thursday morning, if you have time and you'd like to come help us complete the archery range, that's finishing the back wall and some things that we need to wrap up there in order that we're able to start this life group. And this is intended for us to invite men that don't even attend our church, many of them, just anyone that we could bring. If you don't even shoot a bow but you'd like to take part in this, we're going to have some bows for you to come shoot. So we're going to be aiming at truth, and we're going to be looking at what the Bible teaches about the five biblical arrows of manhood. So anyway, a little information about that. It's Thursday morning, 8 o'clock, be here, and we're going to try to finish that project. Let's get back into our study this morning on what the Bible teaches about prayer and fasting. Now, rarely, and I say this, rarely, is the dominating desire of your flesh seen more clearly than when you deprive it of its physical desires from a time of fasting. If you want to know how strong your flesh desires to have preeminence in your life, just starve it of those things that it wants. and it will rear its head, and it will demonstrate to you how very strong our flesh is, and how it craves and it desires food and comfort and pleasure and all of those elements. And you're going to learn quickly how dominating this desire is for your flesh to have first place in your life. But we know that God is to be preeminent in our life, that He is to have first place. When our flesh is fully satisfied, there's a great danger. And we see this really here in the West pertaining to spiritual matters. When you are fully satisfied physically, when you are content and you are comfortable in the physical aspect of your life, one's desire for spiritual things is diminished. The two are tied together in a sense. Why? Because we are one person in three. We talk about this being created in the image and the likeness of God, who is one God in three persons. We are one man or one woman in three distinct aspects of our humanity and what makes us human. We have a body, which is our flesh. We have a mind or our will, emotion, all of those things. And we also have, which is considered our soul, and then we have our spirit as well. And so you can't disconnect one from the other without the others being affected. And when we are completely content physically, like we have plenty to eat, in fact, maybe more than we need to eat, we're very comfortable in our life, we have no needs really that we're asking God for, we're not hungering, we're not thirsting for righteousness, and our flesh's needs are being met, our comfort and all that is provided by meeting what the flesh desires, if we feed that and give it what it wants, you'll find that your desire for spiritual things will be greatly diminished. Now, in Galatians chapter 5, 16 through 17, we learn that there are these dominating desires of the flesh. And what we learn in Scripture here about what we are to do with the flesh that we don't lose just because we're born again in Christ, you're still going to contend with your flesh. And Paul here writing to the church in Galatia in chapter 5, verses 16 through 17, he reminds them, he says, "But I say, walk in the Spirit." That word Spirit is capitalized, and that's referring to the Holy Spirit who has been given to you as a deposit that guarantees your inheritance. It is the Spirit of Christ, the Spirit of God, who dwells inwardly in every single born-again believer in Christ Jesus by faith. When you're born again, you are filled with the Spirit of God. You are born again of the Spirit. And Paul says we're to walk according to the Spirit. That's the Holy Spirit. And notice he says, if you do this, you will not gratify the desires of your flesh. Here's the reason this is so important, and we talked about this in the opening statement here. For the desires of the flesh, they are against the desires of the Spirit of God. They work in contrast to one another, in opposition to one another. The flesh does not want the things of God. The flesh pertains to the old man in Adam, the things that it desires. The lust of the eyes, the lust of the flesh, the pride of life. Those elements are part of our flesh. And just because you're born again does not mean that you will not struggle with your flesh. You will struggle with your flesh to crucify it daily until Christ takes you home to be with Him in glory. In Romans 13, verse 14, we learn, "But put on the Lord Jesus Christ." In other words, clothe yourself with Christ like a garment. This is what Paul is teaching here, using a metaphorical example here to help his readers, those in Rome, understand what he's meaning here. Put on Christ, literally. We are in Christ, but we want to be clothed with Christ Jesus. And he says to put on the Lord Jesus Christ and make no provision. In other words, don't leave an allotted opportunity, what? For the flesh to gratify its desires. In Matthew chapter 26, verse 41, Jesus here speaking, he's speaking to his disciples. He says, "Watch and pray that you may not enter into temptation. The spirit indeed is willing, but the flesh is weak." How many of you know that your flesh is weak? Absolutely. Prayer and fasting, guys, have always played a vital role in the history of God's people all throughout the pages and the history of Scripture. Prayer and fasting here, according to Andrew Murray. Andrew Murray was a great Bible teacher and preacher of old. Prayer is reaching out after the unseen. Prayer is reaching out after the unseen. Fasting is letting go of all that is seen. In other words, you could say prayer is reaching out after the spiritual, whereas the flesh or fasting is letting go of the physical. That's really what he's saying here, which is temporal, by the way. The physical realm in the world we live in, this is a temporal existence for us. We are spirits, if you will, having a physical experience. Our spirit will go on and live forever. Our bodies are temporal in that they are, because of sin, they are dying, they are aging, and one day they will cease to house our spirit. We will lay them in the grave. Our spirit will go on to live. For those who are in Christ, to be absent from the body is to be present with the Lord Jesus Christ, according to what Paul says to the Corinthians. For those who are outside of Christ, their spirit continues to live as well, but their body, their spirit, after their body is laid to rest, will go to a place called Hades, or the hell side of the abode of the dead, and there they will await the judgment of God, which will take place after the thousand-year millennial reign of Christ. We talked about that last Sunday. So the spirit we have is immortal. It is going on forever. And our bodies are just temporal. Yet the body is very significant to the point that Christ will resurrect every righteous and unrighteous person who has ever lived. Their bodies will be raised from the dead, and they'll be joined with their spirit, and they will continue on. This is important to know. A body yet that like of Christ is what we will have for all eternity. And it's important to know that the body does matter. The whole problem that we find, there's so much of this false teaching out there today, and one of the greatest false teachings out there today in our time is this old teaching coming out of Gnostic belief. And Gnosticism teaches that the flesh is wicked and it's evil, and the spirit of a man or a woman is ultimately good. And so what it teaches is the flesh is bad, the spirit is good. Therefore, what we do in the flesh really is inconsequential to the degree that the spirit itself will continue and it's good, and it is those things that please the Lord. But we know that is not what Scripture teaches at all. It is not true. I'll use this phrase: your body's going to buck the bridle off. That's what's going to happen. It will not be happy, and it will be craving and desiring, and you'll have effects from these things because the body is telling you, I want, I want, I want, I want, I want. And what we do in fasting is we are drawing near to God, and we desire to draw close to God for many reasons. Number one, to know God more. That's the most important thing. We draw near to God in prayer and fasting, not so that I, in my vanity, can lose a few pounds. That's not what biblical fasting is all about. It could be, though, a great benefit of fasting. And we know that even the science community and the health community has already grabbed a hold of the great benefits of fasting, and they promote it all the time. We fast in order that we could draw near to God. And when we have specific things that we are seeking God for, we use this as an opportunity for us to deny the flesh and to draw near to God in the spirit. That's what we're after. Does anybody out there have someone they know or love dearly who is outside of faith in Jesus Christ? Probably all of you know people like that, right? How desperately do you want them to know Christ? See, there's things that we need. There are all kinds of examples that we're going to look at even next Sunday about how and why people fasted in the Old Testament and in the New Testament. There were reasons for their fasting. And we're going to learn more about that this coming Sunday. But I don't want to spend too much time there because we're going to get to that. But what I want you to see here, and Andrew Murray continues, fasting helps express, deepen, confirm the resolution that we are ready to sacrifice anything, even ourselves, to attain what we seek for the kingdom of God. 2 Corinthians, if you would turn there with me, chapter 4, verses 16 through 18, is a great passage that really reiterates exactly what we've been talking about here in this introduction. 2 Corinthians chapter 4, verses 16 through 18. If you'd like to turn there with me, you sure can. I'd appreciate that. Paul here says, "We do not lose heart, though our outer self is wasting away." Paul says, we don't lose heart as a Christian because we see our outer self wasting away. Our inner self, he says, is being renewed day by day. That is the spirit within us. For this light momentary affliction is preparing for us an eternal weight of glory beyond all comparison. Notice he says here in verse 18, as we look not to the things that are seen, which is the physical things that we see, but to the things that are unseen. In other words, we focus on the spiritual things that are unseen. Why is that? For the things that are seen are transient. Paul means they are passing away. But, he says, the things that are unseen, the spirit realm, the things of the spirit, they are eternal. They're eternal. Your flesh wants you to focus on the temporal. God in his Holy Spirit, bearing witness with our spirit, desires that we focus on not the seen things, but the unseen things, the spiritual things, those things that are eternal. Now, the Hebrew word for fast, or fasting, if you will, fast, in the Old Testament, it is the Greek, the Hebrew word tsoum, or T-S-O-O-M is how you spell it. The pronunciation, I believe, is tsoum. It means to abstain from food. That's what it means. And sometimes it also includes water. There are examples in the Old Testament and the New Testament where someone would refrain from food and water for a short period of time in order that we would draw near to God, deliberately abstaining from these things to humble ourselves and to give an example of our extreme dependence and need for God to act and move in our life in a particular circumstance or need. Now in Leviticus, if you would turn there, go all the way back in your Bibles to to Leviticus chapter 23. All the way back to Leviticus chapter 23, and we're going to begin looking at verse 26. In referring to the Day of Atonement, which was a day, one time of year, where the priests would make sacrifices to atone for the sins of the people of Israel. The people of Israel, though, weren't off the hook. There's something that they were involved in doing in order to consecrate themselves before God in this act whereby God would receive the sacrificial offering of an animal to atone or do away with their sins that they had committed for that year. It didn't do away with all the sin, but it atoned for that in a sense that God would receive that and they would be forgiven. And during this time of the Day of the Atonement, it says here starting in verse 26, and the Lord spoke to Moses saying, now on the 10th day of the 7th month, very specific time of the Day of Atonement, it is the Day of Atonement. It shall be for you a time of holy convocation. And you shall afflict yourselves and present a food offering to the Lord. And you shall not do any work on that day, for it is a day of atonement to make atonement for you before the Lord your God. For whoever is not afflicted on that day shall be cut off from his people. but it is depriving oneself of food in order that we could be consecrated, humble, and display dependence upon God. It is getting serious about what God is doing, and we join ourselves to Him, not only with our hearts, but with our minds and with our bodies. We join together to reach to God for those things. Now, fasting throughout the Scriptures, as I mentioned to you, is always speaking of food or water. And they're specific. This one here was for a day. There are other examples of fasting, like Moses. He fasted for 40 days. You have Christ in the New Testament before He even began His earthly ministry. So significant is fasting that Christ, before He ever began His earthly ministry, was led by the Holy Spirit into the wilderness where He fasted for 40 days and for 40 nights, being tempted by Satan. Fasting is critical in the life of a believer in Christ Jesus. Now, fasting is not about strong-arming God. Some people might think, well, if I do this, God has to do what I ask. No, He does not. No one strong-arms God. So fasting is not about strong-arming God or manipulating Him through our physical deprivation from physical food. But rather, guys, fasting is an expression of humility and dependence upon God with a desire for drawing near to God. Fasting illustrates that as Christians, we understand the importance of spiritual matters even over that of our physical matters. We deprive the body of its physical desire for food in order to

physical is one of those things that is necessary for us to live in our humanity, but we can go without it and deprive ourselves of it. But the most significant thing that what Jesus is teaching is that the spiritual is far superior to the physical. And yet our body wants its physical needs always met. But if we don't starve the body of what it wants, we will never ever grow in our understanding of walking in step with the Spirit of God in our life. Why? Because the spiritual is far more significant than the physical. And yet the two are intertwined together. So fasting is very important because it disciplines the body and it tells your flesh one little tiny word that it has to hear every single day. Do you know what that word is? No. It is no. How many times a day as a Christian do you have to tell your flesh no? A lot. With your mind, with your eyes, with your body, with all of these things, you have to tell the body no. Over and over and over again. And those two letters are a word that not only your young children don't like to hear, but I can promise you, your flesh absolutely despises the word no. But what we're doing is we are telling our flesh no, and we are what? Leaning and pressing into God. That's what we're after. Drawing near to God. And when we feel those feelings of hunger, or during that time that we might eat that meal or those meals or that day, we with our minds begin to think clearer on the reality of why we're doing what we're doing, and we're seeking and reaching out to God for Him to intervene in our life. And let me tell you what we need in the church. We don't need more programs in the Western church. What we need is we need the power of God being manifested in our lives and in our presence. Because the church in America, frankly, to be honest with you, is doing a lot by its own power. But you can't do any kingdom work without the power of God. It won't happen. What we want as Christians is not what man can do or accomplish. Because there's a lot of things we can't accomplish. And when it comes to the things of the kingdom, we can't accomplish anything without the power of God. So if you have a loved one or a spouse or a dear friend who does not know Jesus Christ, you can't twist their arm enough. You can't plead with them enough. You can't do any of that enough to save them. You can't even save them yourself. You must have the power of God working through His gospel, drawing them unto salvation. We need desperately in our midst for God to move in power, might, and strength. We need it. And our church is no different than any other church out there today, and it's just getting worse and worse and worse. And churches are becoming so very void of God's presence and God's power moving in their lives and in their midst. And we need it. And we don't even know how badly we need it. We desperately need this. Now, in Genesis chapter 1, it reveals that man was created in the image and the likeness of God. We are like God, one God in three. I got ahead of myself here, but nonetheless, we are mind, soul, physical body, and spirit. We are spiritual beings that are having a physical experience. But did you know those same senses are also part of our spiritual makeup? For example, when you read where Christ demonstrates the rich man and Lazarus when they are in the abode of the dead, do you remember all of the sensory things that were still available to those men in their spirit? Do you remember that the rich man could see Lazarus in Abraham's bosom? Do you remember that the rich man could remember his brothers on earth, and he asked that Abraham would send someone to go and tell his brothers so they wouldn't have to go there? Do you remember that the rich man also was in anguish and in torment? He had physical ability to feel. He could physically see. All of those senses are still present in the spirit realm. Do you understand that? And what we need to do is we need to become those whose senses have been trained

in the Word of God and by the power of the Spirit, spiritually speaking. That's what we're after. Our physical senses are trained. We've got to train the spiritual senses as well. In 2 Corinthians chapter 4, 16 through 18, we already read that, and I'm not going to do it again, but what we're looking at is the spiritual and the physical, and how Paul really clearly states you need to be focusing on the spiritual aspect, because the dimension between the physical and the spiritual is nothing. You understand that. We are three-dimensional beings. That means we have the ability to actually live, interact in this world primarily through the physical area of what we see. The third dimension is all we can see. But the dimension of the Spirit is right with and by the physical dimension. There is a spiritual element about what is going on in this place. In your life, there are spiritual beings that are interacting with your life on a weekly and daily basis. There is a spiritual war that is going on, and it's being what? It is being manifested in the physical realm, but it is initiated in the spirit realm. And what we're going to learn about this prayer and fasting is that it ties these all together, as you're going to see in Daniel. Daniel set out to pray. He knew, according to what he read in Scripture through Jeremiah, that there was only going to be 70 years that Israel was going to be what? That they were going to be exiled, if you will. And that in 70 years, God was going to bring them back to the land. And so Daniel, perceiving that the time was near, he set out with 21 days of prayer and fasting, praying and asking God to act and move on his behalf. And what happens? 21 days go by, and a messenger of God, an angel, comes, and he speaks with Daniel. And he says, Daniel, from the very moment you set your heart to understand, to seek God, God sent his message to you. But he was detained. The messenger angel was detained by the prince of Persia. That's the demonic or the fallen angel in Satan's kingdom that is over a certain area. So we have different levels of authority in the spirit realm. And the messenger angel is coming to Daniel to bring the answer from God the moment he set his mind to understand and perceive in prayer and fasting. But yet 21 days continues and he has not yet received or heard from the Lord. And then Michael, the archangel of God, who is the angel of the people of Israel, the people of God, this angel, powerful archangel, comes and he assists this messenger angel. And the messenger angel, because of Michael coming in this battle that's going on in the unseen realm that is going on all around us every single day of our life, every moment of your existence, this realm is right here with you. And that angel comes and brings Daniel the word from God. See, these things are happening even now for you in your life. This is why we must pray. This is why we must fast, because we desperately need God to intervene in our lives. We need it desperately. Now, the purpose of fasting and the outcome of fasting is so powerful, as I mentioned to you, that Christ even fasted before he did his earthly ministry. I want you to think about just the significance of that. He is God incarnate. And yet God incarnate, who is walking in perfect submission to the will of the Father to accomplish the plan that was set forth in Christ before the foundation of the world, that you and I and all who would believe would be holy and blameless before God by faith in Jesus Christ and the work that he accomplished and finished on the cross of Calvary, in the shedding of his own blood, in the offering of his own body, Jesus Christ fulfilling the will of the Father. Before he began anything in his earthly ministry, he was led by God the Spirit into the wilderness to fast and to pray. There's a lot of significance to that. If Jesus Christ did that, being God incarnate, do you not realize that it's very significant for you and I to take part in this incredible opportunity of fasting and praying to God? Very much so. Jesus was questioned about fasting in Mark chapter 2, verses 18 through 19. John, of course, the predecessor to Christ, John the Baptist,
He had disciples that followed him, and they were preaching, "Repent, for the kingdom of heaven is near." And they were baptizing people there in the Jordan. Anyway, John has his disciples. And it was noted something about John's disciples that were different from the disciples of Jesus Christ. And I don't want you to misunderstand what's being done here, so let me explain it to you after I read this. The passage is pretty self-explanatory, but let's look at it. Mark chapter 2, verses 18 through 19. Now, John's disciples and the Pharisees were fasting. And people came and said to him, this is Jesus, "Why do John's disciples and the disciples of the Pharisees fast, which was common and ordinary, but your disciples do not fast?" There was a distinct difference. And Jesus gave them this answer. This is why, he said, "Can the wedding guest fast while the bridegroom is with them?" In other words, Jesus says, "I am the Messiah, I am here, and my disciples are here with me. Why would the disciples need to fast if I am here in their presence with them? Why would they need to fast? God incarnate, the eternal Son of God, is here with them. And the Spirit of God was working in Christ and around the apostles. In fact, Jesus would even send them out, and he actually made sure that they knew what they were to do as he blew the Spirit of God upon them, and the Spirit of God was with them as they would go out, and these incredible miracles would be done by the hands of the apostles, not because of their own ability, but because of the power of the Spirit of God working through them as they went. They had God incarnate with them. Jesus says, "Why would they fast while I'm here?" But notice what he says. "As long as they have the bridegroom with them, they cannot fast." And then it goes on and says, "But the time is coming when they will fast." In other words, Jesus says, when I ascend to the Father, after I accomplish the work of the Father in redemption, oh, these apostles of mine, in my absence, they will be fasting. Matthew chapter 6, 16 through 18. Jesus said, "And when you fast," not if you fast. He says, when you fast, here's a few things. Fasting is not about you. Notice what he says. "Do not look gloomy." You know, when you haven't eaten for a few days, maybe 3 or 4 or 5, you're walking around at work, shuffling. Big old sign on your back, "I'm fasting." That's not what fasting is. It is not to draw attention to you. It is for us to take attention off our flesh and to put everything we have to give attention to Jesus Christ. See, here's what he says. When you fast, don't look gloomy like the hypocrites, which the leaders of Israel, the Jewish leaders, trust me, they made it well known they were fasting. They wanted everybody to know how pious they were, religious people they were. "I'm fasting. That's what I'm doing." Jesus says, don't do that. That's hypocritical. "For they disfigure their faces, and their fasting may be seen by others." The whole purpose of what they're doing is to draw attention unto themselves. Do you see the heart of that and how twisted and how wicked that really is? They're drawing attention to themselves in fasting in order to look religious and pious to others. It's not why we do it. Jesus says, "Truly I say to you, they have received their reward." What does that mean? That means when a fellow brother or someone would come up and say, "Oh man, I know it's got to be difficult for you. How hard it must be. How long you fasting anyway? Wow. You what? Seriously? Wow, man, brother. You have got some spiritual depth to you." You know what? This is kind of the talk. That was their reward. Whatever they got from a person that told them to make them feel good about what they were doing, Jesus says, there's your reward. For the hypocrites, that's what they got. He says that, "But when you fast," he says, do the opposite. He says, "Anoint your head and wash your face." In other words, clean up. And probably a lot of you ladies already do this. You put something on your face.
Now, I don't put anything on my face, and it's pretty obvious. But nonetheless, he says, wash your face that your fat

0: fasting may not be seen by others, but by your Father who is in secret. In other words, God is, he's looking not at the outward act, but the heart of the individual. And God knows your heart. And if you're seeking to draw near to God, what other people think doesn't even matter. Do you see that? Doesn't matter. And then notice this. This is very important for us to get. And your Father, God our Father, when he sees in secret what you're doing, will reward you. I tell you what, I'd rather have God's reward than the reward of man. Wouldn't you? Because what we're after is there's a desperation in our life, in our heart, and we have desperation for God. No man can meet your desperation for God. No man can cleanse your soul. No man can cleanse your mind. No man can give you peace from God. No man can give you joy of the Lord. No man can reach your loved one with the gospel and change and save their life. No man can do any of those things. Only God. Here Christ makes it clear that fasting is to be a regular practice. Fasting is not to be done to draw attention to oneself, but it is a display before God of surrender and dependence upon God. We fast to draw near to God. Now, the benefits of fasting, as I mentioned to you, are clearly seen in the medical and the physical therapy world and all that goes on with that. I want to read a quote to you by John Wesley. Let us beware of fancying that we merit anything of God by our fasting. He says, we cannot be too often warned of this, inasmuch as a desire to establish our own righteousness, to procure salvation of debt and not of grace, is too deeply rooted in all of our hearts. We all want to earn our salvation, but no one can. John here says that we have to be careful that we don't think that fasting somehow is going to give us a good rapport with God and make us more lovable or more likable or more acceptable to God. That's what John Wesley's trying to say. You, Christian, have been saved by grace through faith in Jesus Christ. Not of works. So no man can boast, but it is a gift of God. That's the beautiful part of salvation. It is a righteousness from God has been revealed in the person of Jesus Christ. And by faith in him, we are forgiven and acquitted of all sin, all charges of debt, which is death. And we were what? Joined with Christ, and we have been given his imputed righteousness forever. Thank you, Christ. Thank you, God, for this truth. So John here is just making it clear, you're not going to merit any of this stuff from God. Fasting, he says, is only a way which God hath ordained, wherein we wait for his unmerited mercy, and wherein without any desert of ours, he hath promised freely to give us his blessing. You know why God does that? Because he's a good, good father. I don't deserve that God would answer me. I don't deserve that God would merit anything according to what I need. And yet God is such a good father that when I come to him, he graciously, according to his will meet whatever I come and need of him. That's how good our father is. In Mark 9, Jesus heals a boy with an unclean spirit. The boy's father had brought his son to meet Christ because he'd heard about the miracles that Christ was doing. His son was often attacked by this unclean spirit. By the way, this is still prominent today. People still have these unclean spirits. They're demon possession. This is real today. It still happens. It is present in our own culture, in our own city. This is real. This father was desperate for his son because the unclean spirit, this evil spirit, would come upon this boy and he would attack this boy. And so the father's going to bring his child to Christ to have his child healed from this evil spirit. But when he comes to meet Jesus, Jesus is absent at that moment, but his disciples are there. And so he says, here, you're the apostles, the followers of Christ. Will you set my son free from this evil spirit? And the father asked the disciples to cast it out. But here's something interesting. And they were unable to do it. They were unable to do it. Jesus shows up on the scene. Let's pick up the story here in Mark chapter 9, verses 19 through 29. Let me read this to you. It's interesting here. The very followers, the closest ones to Christ, could not deliver this young boy from the torture that he was having from this possession of these evil spirits, or this evil spirit. Okay, in verse 19 of chapter 9, here, follow along with me. And Jesus said to them, O faithless generation, how long am I to be with you? How long am I to bear with you? Bring him to me. And they brought the boy to Jesus. This is so powerful. When's the last time you've brought something that you were desperate for to Jesus? And when the spirit, that is this evil spirit, saw Christ, immediately it convulsed the boy. And he fell on the ground and he rolled about foaming at the mouth. And Jesus asked his father, how long has this been happening to him? And he said, from childhood. And it is often, he said, cast him into fire and water. Why? To destroy him. Satan has not come to do anything but kill, steal, and destroy. We would do well as parents to be very careful what gateways we allow our children to open through what they watch and listen to. There's more going on here than meets the physical eye, Christian. Be careful what you watch. Much of the Disney stuff out there is full of incantations and spells and magic. That stuff is no joke, folks. It is real. And it's nominalizing those things to your children as if they're somehow okay and innocent and harmless. Nothing could be further from the truth. But if you can do anything, the Father says, have compassion on us and help us. In other words, you got to step in here, Christ. We can't do anything about this horrible situation. Can you imagine if this was your child? And Jesus said to him, if you can, all things are possible for one who believes. Immediately, the father of the child cried out and said, I believe, but help my unbelief. Anybody ever find yourself there? God, I believe, but Lord, please help my unbelief. Don't you love the honest sincerity of this father? I believe you can, but I think there's still a little doubt in me. So help my unbelief. And when Jesus saw that a crowd came running together, he rebuked the unclean spirit, saying to it, listen to this, you mute and deaf spirit, I command you, come out of him and never enter him again. These are the words of God incarnate, the power of our God, that even the principalities and the powers of the air in heavenly places have to obey our God. Do you understand that? They have to. He is sovereign, all-powerful, omnipotent. That's who our God is. And after crying out and convulsing him terribly, it, the evil spirit, came out, and the boy was like a corpse, so that most of them said he is dead. But Jesus took him by the hand and lifted him up, and he arose. And when he had entered the house, his disciples were bewildered. They came to Jesus privately. I'm sure it was a conundrum for them. I mean, they'd already been sent out. These incredible things that have happened, they've seen the miracles, they've experienced incredible things that they were even able to do by the power of the Spirit of God. They were bewildered. Why in the world, Jesus, could we not accomplish this task? Look what Jesus says. This kind cannot be driven out by anything but prayer and fasting. Now, depending on what translation you have there, your scriptures might have just the word prayer. There are several translations, the King James and others, who have in that passage and fasting in there. The reason for that is because some of the early manuscripts left that out, but many of them have "and fasting." Isn't it interesting in how significant it really is that if prayer and fasting is required, to just leave out the fasting? Very important. It wasn't done in a wicked way, but nonetheless, this is important. The disciples wanted to know. He told them this can only happen through prayer and fasting. There are only some things that will be accomplished when the man or woman of God prays and fasts to God. 2 Corinthians 10:4. For the weapons of our warfare, they are not of the flesh, but actually they have divine power to destroy strongholds. No physical weapon could help that boy. Only the spiritual weaponry that we have been given, that is through faith, that is prayer, that is fasting. All of those elements are spiritual warfare, battle, armory, and gear that we have as Christians. Fasting is setting aside the physical to take hold of the spiritual. Fasting is a display of the believer or the Christian's desire to diligently seek after the heart of God. It is an expression to God of our absolute and total surrender and dependence upon God. Hebrews 11:6, and without faith it is impossible to please him, for whoever would draw near to God must believe that he exists and that he rewards those who diligently seek him. When was the last time you fasted and prayed out of desperation for God to act on your behalf or on behalf of another person? As we shall see throughout this short series, prayer and fasting moves God, not because he's obligated, but because he is a good and loving father. The Apostle Paul, when he encountered Christ on the Damascus Road and was struck blind, you'll remember that encounter for those of you that are familiar with the scriptures. He was struck blind and he was led into the city there to Damascus. And scripture records that he prayed and he fasted for 3 days. If you were struck blind, you might fast and pray. In which during that time he sees a vision of a man named Ananias that would lay hands on him and restore his sight. And God goes and speaks to this man Ananias, as well as sending him to Paul. In Acts 9:1-19, I'm going to read this to you and then we're going to close for today just for the sake of time. And then we'll pick up next week. Now this is when the Apostle Paul here was actually not a follower of Christ, but he was a persecutor of the early church. Paul was a Pharisee, he was a devout Jew, and yet he hated Christianity and the message of Christ and his gospel so very much that he would go to the leaders of Israel and he would get permission letters for him to go to different communities, to the synagogue, with a letter stamped from the very leaders of the nation of Israel. And he would take the letter and he would say, I have been given permission by the letter of those who are in charge to bring back anybody who believes in the gospel of Jesus Christ. I take them captive and prisoner at this moment, and I'm going to take them back to Jerusalem where they will be tried. But Saul still breathing threats and murder. This isn't just like, hey, I'm going to go ahead and slap your hand for trusting in Jesus. Or maybe a little bit of just verbal persecution like you might receive here in the West. No, he's breathing out murderous threats like, we're going to kill you. We're going to kill you. Those of you that believe in the way, Christ, the truth, the way, and the life. You Jews that believe, even you Gentiles attending synagogue that have believed the gospel, still attending synagogue, we're going to get you. Oh, we're going to get you. And so he went to the high priest and he asked him for letters to the synagogues at Damascus so that if he found any belonging to the way, men or women, he might bring them bound to Jerusalem. Now as he went on his way, he approached Damascus and suddenly a light from heaven shone around him. And falling to the ground, he heard a voice saying to him, Saul, Saul, why do you persecute me? And he said, who are you, Lord? And he said, I am Jesus, whom you are persecuting. He's going to persecute people, but do you know when the people of God are persecuted? Christ is being persecuted. Why? Because people don't like you because they don't like how you look or your person. They don't like you, Christian, because you represent Jesus Christ. That's why they don't like you. Here's my thing. Anytime you see a preacher out there that is loved by the world, you got to ask questions. Because Scripture says that if you love me, the world will hate you. The gospel divides, it separates, it is not something that Jesus says, I've not come to bring peace, I've come to bring a sword, man. If you're going to share the gospel, don't be surprised if people don't like you if you live for Jesus, and it's not because of who you are, it's because of whose you are and who he is. Here, this is the truth about Paul here. And Christ comes to him and says, you're persecuting me, Saul. Why are you persecuting me? But rise and enter the city, that is Damascus, and you will be told what to do. The men who were traveling with him stood speechless. They heard the voice, but they didn't see anyone. Saul rose from the ground, and although his eyes were open, he could see nothing. So they led him by the hand and brought him into Damascus. And for 3 days, he was without sight. Isn't this the truth of people who are outside of Christ? Their eyes are open, but they can't see Christ. Not until Jesus Christ opens their eyes and their heart to the gospel can they believe and be saved. This is why we pray and fast for people. Because we know God has the power to salvation for all who will believe in the gospel. Paul here, led into the city, he can't see a thing. And he's supposed to wait. This is incredible. He's going to wait on God. Christian, you and I have to learn to wait upon the Lord. Wait upon God's timing. Wait upon God's hand. Learn to quietly wait upon the Lord. And that is getting so hard because our minds are being rewired where we can't wait for anything anymore. We can't give our minds are so sporadic thinking, we can't get quiet before God anymore because our minds can't do that anymore. But we've got to break free from that stuff and learn to sit quietly before God and wait upon the Lord. They that wait upon the Lord shall renew their strength. That's what we need. We need God's strength for this day. Well, I need God's direction for my day. I need God's protection for the day. I need God's provision for my day. I need God to walk with me through my day every day. It's what I need. And here Paul goes to the city, and here Saul, goes to the city. I mean, what a conundrum this guy's in. Here he's coming to persecute those who follow Christ, and Christ encounters Paul on the road, knocks him off his horse, and he is blind, and he's speechless. Can you imagine? This must have been one of the most humbling experiences of this prideful Jew, thinking he was doing something so great for God, and all the while he was persecuting the Messiah. Incredible. Nonetheless, so they led him by the hand and brought him into Damascus, and for 3 days he was without sight. No food and no water. Now there was a disciple at Damascus named Ananias. Notice what all God's doing here. Paul is praying, he's fasting, and he's waiting upon God. God is now going to Ananias. This is incredible. This is God working in ways you and I don't see, and it's happening all around us. God is at work, Christian. Ananias, and he said, "Here I am, Lord." And the Lord said to him, "Rise and go to the street called Straight." Going to give him specific directions. Old Paul there's hunkered up on Straight Street. He went from the crooked path to the straight street there. That's what happened. Say that he found the narrow road that leads to eternal life. And at the house of Judas, to look for a man of Tarsus named Saul. This is what God tells Ananias. "For behold, he is praying. And he has seen in a vision a man named Ananias come in and lay his hands on him so that he might regain his sight." Paul's not going to have one itty-bitty lack of understanding that God is the one he's dealing with. Because the specifics of the details. While he's praying, God sends Paul a vision as he's waiting upon God. He's praying and he's fasting. God gives Paul the vision of the very specific things of a man coming to him by the name of Ananias. Not Billy, not Herb, Ananias. And that this man would come and lay his hands on Paul, and Paul would receive...
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4: 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We're headed to the bicentennial year. When Rocky ruled the box office, two guys named Steve launched Apple computers from a garage, and Peter Frampton came alive with the best-selling album of the year. 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

0: Lynyrd Skynyrd with the title track from their fourth album, Gimme Back My Bullets. Also from 1976, Blue Oyster Cult, Steve Miller Band, and Peter Frampton kick things off. 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

0: Jeff Lynne and ELO from A New World Record. We also heard from the Eagles, and Boston started the set. 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
9: I don't know about you, but my social media feeds are flooded with lotions and potions and gadgets, all promising to unlock different components of longevity. But if you log off, take a step back from all the hype, you'll find that the actual keys to a longer, healthier life are hiding in plain sight. There are four of them. Number one, nutrition. The Mediterranean diet really is the gold standard. Number two, exercise. You should be getting 150 minutes of moderate intensity exercise or 75 minutes of vigorous intensity exercise every week, plus strength training and stretching. Number three, sleep. Sleep is when your body and your brain repair themselves. You should be getting 7 to 9 hours a night. And finally, number four, often gets forgotten, socialization. It's not a bonus. It's a necessity for a healthy life, finding a sense of community, purpose, and belonging. I'm Dr. Sanjay Gupta, helping you live a better life.
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0: Kansas from Left Overture with Carry On Wayward Son. Bob Seger, Thin Lizzy, and Tom Petty rounded out the set. That closes the book on the spirit of 76, but hang in there. We'll dive into another hour when we come back.
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4: A better life with Dr. Sanjay Gupta.
5: There are lots of things you can measure to get an idea of how healthy you are at any given moment. Temperature, heart rate, blood pressure, just to name a few. But how about how healthy you will be and how long you're likely to live? According to a new study out of the University at Buffalo, two simple strength tests are pretty accurate at predicting longevity in older women. One is hand grip strength, and the other is how quickly people can stand up from a seated position without using their arms. By the way, I remember interviewing former President Jimmy Carter when he was quite old and being really impressed how he just popped out of the chair without using his arms. Not a lot of older people can actually do that. But I think the message here is that maintaining strength as you age is going to help you perform everyday activities, but also help you avoid injury and stay independent. I'm Dr. Sanjay Gupta, helping you live a better life.
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0: Hi, I'm Matt Pinfield, and this is Flashback. Welcome to Flashback's journey to the year Tom Cruise had a need for speed in Top Gun. 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And Bon Jovi had a number one album with Slippery When Wet. It's 1986 on Flashback.

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9: 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There are four of them. Number one, nutrition. The Mediterranean diet really is the gold standard. Number two, exercise. You should be getting 150 minutes of moderate intensity exercise or 75 minutes of vigorous intensity exercise every week, plus strength training and stretching. Number three, sleep. 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And finally, number four, often gets forgotten, socialization. 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I'm Dr. Sanjay Gupta, helping you live a better life.
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back to the year Geraldo Rivera came up empty-handed while opening Al Capone's vault, and Peter Gabriel became a mainstream star with his fifth album, So. It's 1986 on Flashback.

0: Boys with Talk Dirty to Me from Look What the Cat Dragged In. Before that, we heard from the Georgia Satellites, Tesla, and Peter Gabriel started our set. That's it for 1986, but stay right here. We'll kick off another hour when we come back.
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4: A better life with Dr. Sanjay Gupta.
5: How often do you stop to wonder whether you should share something that's revealing, maybe even embarrassing, with a partner, a friend, or even your boss? In her new book called Revealing, The Underrated Power of Oversharing, behavioral scientist Leslie John says doing just that can help you deepen relationships that are vital to your life. We need people to trust us in order to get things like love, friendship, and career success. That's what she told us. When you make yourself vulnerable by revealing something sensitive, it does make other people trust you. In turn, when you ask someone to reveal something about themselves, showing that interest will generally lead someone to like you more. Why? Because people like to be asked about themselves, she says. It also signals that they are discriminating and choosy, but in a good way. I'm Dr. Sanjay Gupta, helping you live a better life.
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0: 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Now back to the year Charlie's Angels debuted on TV, the Blues Brothers made their debut on SNL, and Tom Petty and the Heartbreakers released their debut album. 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

0: Kansas from Left Overture with Carry On Wayward Son. Bob Seger, Thin Lizzy, and Tom Petty rounded out the set. That closes the book on the spirit of 76, but hang in there. We'll dive into another hour when we come back.
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9: A better life with Dr. Sanjay Gupta.
10: They say consistency is key, but sometimes you just gotta switch it up. A new study out of Harvard School of Public Health found that varying your exercise routine could add years to your life. What exercise someone did didn't matter much. What did matter was that all the exercises together worked all the muscle groups in their body. Now, an added benefit to changing things up is it can help you push through the plateau effect. That's when your body gets so efficient at doing something that you actually stop getting better at it. And we know from previous research that specializing in any one sport at a young age can make someone actually more prone to injury. And as experts we talk to point out, even elite athletes switch up things with their workouts, making sure to target strength, cardio, flexibility, balance, and doing that every single week. I'm Dr. Sanjay Gupta, helping you live a better life.
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0: Now back to the year Saturday Night Live debuted on NBC. Gunsmoke ended a 20-year run on TV, and with Pink Floyd's Roger Waters and David Gilmour both unhappy with their vocals, English folk rock singer Roy Harper stepped in to sing the lead vocal on the classic Have a Cigar.

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0: That's Bruce Springsteen with 10th Avenue Freeze Out from his breakthrough album, Born to Run. Before that, we heard from Rush, ELO, and Pink Floyd opened that set. 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
8: A better life with Dr. Sanjay Gupta.
9: How often do you stop to wonder whether you should share something that's revealing, maybe even embarrassing, with a partner, a friend, or even your boss? In her new book called Revealing, The Underrated Power of Oversharing, behavioral scientist Leslie John says doing just that can help you deepen relationships that are vital to your life. We need people to trust us in order to get things like love, friendship, and career success. That's what she told us. When you make yourself vulnerable by revealing something sensitive, it does make other people trust you. In turn, when you ask someone to reveal something about themselves, showing that interest will generally lead someone to like you more. Why? Because people like to be asked about themselves, she says. It also signals that they are discriminating and choosy, but in a good way. I'm Dr. Sanjay Gupta, helping you live a better life.
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0: This is Matt Pinfield, and you're listening to Flashback. Welcome back to the year the Steelers came out on top in the Super Bowl, the Cincinnati Reds were World Series champs, and Muhammad Ali beat Joe Frazier in the Thrilla in Manila. David Bowie gets us back into 1975 with a little help from R&B singer Luther Vandross

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0: from AC/DC's American debut album, High Voltage, that's TNT. Before that, we heard from Fleetwood Mac, Queen from Night at the Opera, and David Bowie started this set from Young Americans. And that'll bring our trip through 1975 to a close. But we're just getting started. Stick around and we'll kick off another hour when we come back.
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3: A better life with Dr. Sanjay Gupta.
4: There are lots of things you can measure to get an idea of how healthy you are at any given moment. Temperature, heart rate, blood pressure, just to name a few. But how about how healthy you will be and how long you're likely to live? According to a new study out of the University at Buffalo, two simple strength tests are pretty accurate at predicting longevity in older women. One is hand grip strength, and the other is how quickly people can stand up from a seated position without using their arms. By the way, I remember interviewing former President Jimmy Carter when he was quite old and being really impressed how he just popped out of the chair without using his arms. Not a lot of older people can actually do that. But I think the message here is that maintaining strength as you age is going to help you perform everyday activities, but also help you avoid injury and stay independent. I'm Dr. Sanjay Gupta, helping you live a better life.
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11: This week's newscast takes us in 1971, when The Who released their fifth studio album, Who's Next. 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

The Who from Who's Next with Won't Get Fooled Again. 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
0: Welcome to Flashback's Rockstar Birthday Party. He joined Rush at the invitation of his childhood friend, Alex Lifeson, and his bass playing has inspired musicians all over the world. Happy 73rd birthday to vocalist, bassist, and keyboardist Geddy Lee of Rush.
16: I was one of the only bass players in my neighborhood that had an amp, but whenever the phone rang and it was Alex, we knew he wanted to borrow something. So he used to always call me to borrow it. On the one particular day, he called me because his bass player didn't show up for this gig they were doing that night. So he said, would you fill in? So I did. And I've played with him ever since.

Jeff Leppard with the distinctive voice of frontman Joe Elliott. The Rock and Roll Hall of Famer is celebrating his 67th birthday this week. And we're also remembering Pink Floyd's legendary keyboardist, the late Rick Wright, born this week in 1943, who performed on all but one of the band's albums.

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9: If I were to ask you what makes for a good night's sleep, you'd probably say a dark, quiet room, not too many things on your mind. But every night when you go to get some Z's, how often do you really think about the temperature in your bedroom? Temperature may be one of the most underappreciated factors in sleep. That's according to the Senior Vice President of Research and Scientific Affairs at the National Sleep Foundation. We often hear about lights and screens and stress, but even modest changes in temperature and airflow can influence both how quickly you fall asleep and how deeply you stay asleep. Most experts will recommend a room temperature of 60 to 67 degrees Fahrenheit. You might also experiment with your sheets and what you actually wear to bed. Play around a bit and see what improves your sleep. You might be delightfully surprised. I'm Dr. Sanjay Gupta, helping you live a better life.
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3: How often do you stop to wonder whether you should share something that's revealing, maybe even embarrassing, with a partner, a friend, or even your boss? In her new book called Revealing, The Underrated Power of Oversharing, behavioral scientist Leslie John says doing just that can help you deepen relationships that are vital to your life. We need people to trust us in order to get things like love, friendship, and career success. That's what she told us. When you make yourself vulnerable by revealing something sensitive, it does make other people trust you. In turn, when you ask someone to reveal something about themselves, showing that interest will generally lead someone to like you more. Why? Because people like to be asked about themselves, she says. It also signals that they are discriminating and choosy, but in a good way. I'm Dr. Sanjay Gupta, helping you live a better life.
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1: How often do you stop to wonder whether you should share something that's revealing, maybe even embarrassing, with a partner, a friend, or even your boss? 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We need people to trust us in order to get things like love, friendship, and career success. 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It also signals that they are discriminating and choosy, but in a good way. I'm Dr. Sanjay Gupta, helping you live a better life.
2: A message from the Texas Department of Transportation.
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1: There are lots of things you can measure to get an idea of how healthy you are at any given moment. Temperature, heart rate, blood pressure, just to name a few. But how about how healthy you will be and how long you're likely to live? According to a new study out of the University at Buffalo, two simple strength tests are pretty accurate at predicting longevity in older women. One is hand grip strength, and the other is how quickly people can stand up from a seated position without using their arms. By the way, I remember interviewing former President Jimmy Carter when he was quite old and being really impressed how he just popped out of the chair without using his arms. Not a lot of older people can actually do that. But I think the message here is that maintaining strength as you age is going to help you perform everyday activities, but also help you avoid injury and stay independent. I'm Dr. Sanjay Gupta, helping you live a better life.
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1: Staying active every day will go a long way towards helping you live a happy, healthy, and pain-free life. And there is perhaps no movement more fundamental than walking. It reinforces the alignment, stability, and coordinated muscle activation that supports how your body moves, whether you're doing strenuous exercise or simply going about your daily life. This is according to Dana Santis, a strength and conditioning specialist. Even though you walk every day, Dana does say you can make small adjustments to immediately improve your walking mechanics. So, keep your rib cage stacked over your pelvis. Avoid leaning over or arching your lower back. Allow your arms to swing naturally in coordination with your legs. Keep your gaze forward, your jaw relaxed, and then just breathe in through your nose and out through your mouth. I'm Dr. Sanjay Gupta, helping you live a better life.
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1: Staying active every day will go a long way towards helping you live a happy, healthy, and pain-free life. And there is perhaps no movement more fundamental than walking. It reinforces the alignment, stability, and coordinated muscle activation that supports how your body moves, whether you're doing strenuous exercise or simply going about your daily life. This is according to Dana Santis, a strength and conditioning specialist. Even though you walk every day, Dana does say you can make small adjustments to immediately improve your walking mechanics. So, keep your rib cage stacked over your pelvis. Avoid leaning over or arching your lower back. Allow your arms to swing naturally in coordination with your legs. Keep your gaze forward, your jaw relaxed, and then just breathe in through your nose and out through your mouth. I'm Dr. Sanjay Gupta, helping you live a better life.
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1: Staying active every day will go a long way towards helping you live a happy, healthy, and pain-free life. And there's perhaps no movement more fundamental than walking. It reinforces the alignment, stability, and coordinated muscle activation that supports how your body moves, whether you're doing strenuous exercise or simply going about your daily life. This is according to Dana Santis, a strength and conditioning specialist. Even though you walk every day, Dana does say you can make small adjustments to immediately improve your walking mechanics. So, keep your rib cage stacked over your pelvis. Avoid leaning over or arching your lower back. Allow your arms to swing naturally in coordination with your legs. Keep your gaze forward, your jaw relaxed, and then just breathe in through your nose and out through your mouth. I'm Dr. Sanjay Gupta, helping you live a better life.
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0: Life with Dr. Sanjay Gupta.
1: Should you still work out when you're injured, or should you take it easy? In most cases, one of the worst things you can do is flip the switch to be totally sedentary. That can lead to stiffness, muscle loss, even reduced coordination. Certified strength and conditioning coach Dana Santis told us, recovery is about choosing the right kind of movement at the right time. 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You'll need to prioritize controlled, high-quality movement over intensity, staying within pain-free or at least low symptom ranges of motion. You should think of pain as feedback, not a challenge to conquer. And as with any exercise, paying extra attention to your breath, your alignment, and your form, that's going to help you reach your goals faster. 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I'm Dr. Sanjay Gupta, helping you live a better life.
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0: Life with Dr. Sanjay Gupta.
1: Staying active every day will go a long way towards helping you live a happy, healthy, and pain-free life. And there's perhaps no movement more fundamental than walking. It reinforces the alignment, stability, and coordinated muscle activation that supports how your body moves, whether you're doing strenuous exercise or simply going about your daily life. This is according to Dana Santis, a strength and conditioning specialist. Even though you walk every day, Dana does say you can make small adjustments to immediately improve your walking mechanics. So, keep your rib cage stacked over your pelvis. Avoid leaning over or arching your lower back. Allow your arms to swing naturally in coordination with your legs. Keep your gaze forward, your jaw relaxed, and then just breathe in through your nose and out through your mouth. I'm Dr. Sanjay Gupta, helping you live a better life.
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1: How often do you stop to wonder whether you should share something that's revealing, maybe even embarrassing, with a partner, a friend, or even your boss? In her new book called Revealing, The Underrated Power of Oversharing, behavioral scientist Leslie John says doing just that can help you deepen relationships that are vital to your life. We need people to trust us in order to get things like love, friendship, and career success. That's what she told us. When you make yourself vulnerable by revealing something sensitive, it does make other people trust you. In turn, when you ask someone to reveal something about themselves, showing that interest will generally lead someone to like you more. Why? Because people like to be asked about themselves, she says. It also signals that they are discriminating and choosy, but in a good way. I'm Dr. Sanjay Gupta, helping you live a better life.
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1: 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But if you log off, take a step back from all the hype, you'll find that the actual keys to a longer, healthier life are hiding in plain sight. There are four of them. Number one, nutrition. The Mediterranean diet really is the gold standard. Number two, exercise. You should be getting 150 minutes of moderate intensity exercise or 75 minutes of vigorous intensity exercise every week, plus strength training and stretching. Number three, sleep. Sleep is when your body and your brain repair themselves. You should be getting 7 to 9 hours a night. And finally, number four often gets forgotten, socialization. It's not a bonus. It's a necessity for a healthy life, finding a sense of community, purpose, and belonging. I'm Dr. Sanjay Gupta, helping you live a better life.
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0: Life with Dr. Sanjay Gupta.
1: How often do you stop to wonder whether you should share something that's revealing, maybe even embarrassing, with a partner, a friend, or even your boss? In her new book called Revealing, The Underrated Power of Oversharing, behavioral scientist Leslie John says doing just that can help you deepen relationships that are vital to your life. We need people to trust us in order to get things like love, friendship, and career success. That's what she told us. When you make yourself vulnerable by revealing something sensitive, it does make other people trust you. In turn, when you ask someone to reveal something about themselves, showing that interest will generally lead someone to like you more. Why? Because people like to be asked about themselves, she says. It also signals that they are discriminating and choosy, but in a good way. I'm Dr. Sanjay Gupta, helping you live a better life.
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I don't want you to know.

Yeah, I said, I

0: Better Life with Dr. Sanjay Gupta.
1: Should you still work out when you're injured, or should you take it easy? 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I'm Dr. Sanjay Gupta, helping you live a better life.
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1: If I were to ask you what makes for a good night's sleep, you'd probably say a dark, quiet room, not too many things on your mind. But every night when you go to get some Z's, how often do you really think about the temperature in your bedroom? Temperature may be one of the most underappreciated factors in sleep. That's according to the Senior Vice President of Research and Scientific Affairs at the National Sleep Foundation. We often hear about lights and screens and stress, but even modest changes in temperature and airflow can influence both how quickly you fall asleep and how deeply you stay asleep. Most experts will recommend a room temperature of 60 to 67 degrees Fahrenheit. You might also experiment with your sheets and what you actually wear to bed. Play around a bit and see what improves your sleep. You might be delightfully surprised. I'm Dr. Sanjay Gupta, helping you live a better life.
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1: How often do you stop to wonder whether you should share something that's revealing, maybe even embarrassing, with a partner, a friend, or even your boss? In her new book called Revealing, The Underrated Power of Oversharing, behavioral scientist Leslie John says doing just that can help you deepen relationships that are vital to your life. We need people to trust us in order to get things like love, friendship, and career success. That's what she told us. When you make yourself vulnerable by revealing something sensitive, it does make other people trust you. In turn, when you ask someone to reveal something about themselves, showing that interest will generally lead someone to like you more. Why? Because people like to be asked about themselves, she says. It also signals that they are discriminating and choosy, but in a good way. I'm Dr. Sanjay Gupta, helping you live a better life.
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1: If I were to ask you what makes for a good night's sleep, you'd probably say a dark, quiet room, not too many things on your mind. But every night when you go to get some Z's, how often do you really think about the temperature in your bedroom? Temperature may be one of the most underappreciated factors in sleep. That's according to the Senior Vice President of Research and Scientific Affairs at the National Sleep Foundation. We often hear about lights and screens and stress, but even modest changes in temperature and airflow can influence both how quickly you fall asleep and how deeply you stay asleep. Most experts will recommend a room temperature of 60 to 67 degrees Fahrenheit. You might also experiment with your sheets and what you actually wear to bed. Play around a bit and see what improves your sleep. You might be delightfully surprised. I'm Dr. Sanjay Gupta, helping you live a better life.
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0: Better Life with Dr. Sanjay Gupta.
1: They say consistency is key, but sometimes you just got to switch it up. A new study out of Harvard School of Public Health found that varying your exercise routine could add years to your life. What exercise someone did didn't matter much. What did matter was that all the exercises together worked all the muscle groups in their body. Now, an added benefit to changing things up is it can help you push through the plateau effect. That's when your body gets so efficient at doing something that you actually stop getting better at it. And we know from previous research that specializing in any one sport at a young age can make someone actually more prone to injury. And as experts we talk to point out, even elite athletes switch up things with their workouts, making sure to target strength, cardio, flexibility, balance, and doing that every single week. I'm Dr. Sanjay Gupta, helping you live a better life.
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1: If I were to ask you what makes for a good night's sleep, you'd probably say a dark, quiet room, not too many things on your mind. But every night when you go to get some Z's, how often do you really think about the temperature in your bedroom? Temperature may be one of the most underappreciated factors in sleep. That's according to the Senior Vice President of Research and Scientific Affairs at the National Sleep Foundation. We often hear about lights and screens and stress, but even modest changes in temperature and airflow can influence both how quickly you fall asleep and how deeply you stay asleep. Most experts will recommend a room temperature of 60 to 67 degrees Fahrenheit. You might also experiment with your sheets and what you actually wear to bed. Play around a bit and see what improves your sleep. You might be delightfully surprised. I'm Dr. Sanjay Gupta, helping you live a better life.
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1: If I were to ask you what makes for a good night's sleep, you'd probably say a dark, quiet room, not too many things on your mind. But every night when you go to get some Z's, how often do you really think about the temperature in your bedroom? Temperature may be one of the most underappreciated factors in sleep. That's according to the Senior Vice President of Research and Scientific Affairs at the National Sleep Foundation. We often hear about lights and screens and stress, but even modest changes in temperature and airflow can influence both how quickly you fall asleep and how deeply you stay asleep. Most experts will recommend a room temperature of 60 to 67 degrees Fahrenheit. You might also experiment with your sheets and what you actually wear to bed. Play around a bit and see what improves your sleep. You might be delightfully surprised. I'm Dr. Sanjay Gupta, helping you live a better life.
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0: Better Life with Dr. Sanjay Gupta.
1: 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I'm Dr. Sanjay Gupta, helping you live a better life.
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1: If I were to ask you what makes for a good night's sleep, you'd probably say a dark, quiet room, not too many things on your mind. But every night when you go to get some Z's, how often do you really think about the temperature in your bedroom? Temperature may be one of the most underappreciated factors in sleep. That's according to the Senior Vice President of Research and Scientific Affairs at the National Sleep Foundation. We often hear about lights and screens and stress, but even modest changes in temperature and airflow can influence both how quickly you fall asleep and how deeply you stay asleep. Most experts will recommend a room temperature of 60 to 67 degrees Fahrenheit. You might also experiment with your sheets and what you actually wear to bed. Play around a bit and see what improves your sleep. You might be delightfully surprised. I'm Dr. Sanjay Gupta, helping you live a better life.
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